0: upset because two men in business suits wearing bowler hats were sitting on the grass without newspaper to protect them from the dampness. Angrily, I resumed the article I was reading. I read slowly, then I was at the bottom of the page, and below that, on the pathway before me, were four black shoes.
1: Mr. Farragut?
0: Yeah? Yes. How do you know?
1: I'm sorry, we can't answer any questions now. Please come with us.
0: What? Who the devil are you?
2: Don't make it difficult for us, Mr. Farragut. Just come along, quietly.
0: Yeah, what do you mean by giving me orders? You were the fellow sitting over there on the grass, weren't you? I thought there was something funny.
1: Come along, Mr. Farragut.
0: I will not. Oh, you must be two of Sergeant Ealing's men. Is this his idea of a joke?
2: No, Mr. Farragut. We're not Ealing's men. No more questions now. Will you come with us, please?
0: You must be mad. You realize that all I have to do is to call for help.
1: Yes, we know that. It'll be so much better if you don't.
0: Who are you? What do you want?
1: You'll find out later. Are you ready, Mr. Farragut?
0: I am not. This is ridiculous.
2: No, Mr. Farragut, it isn't. You'll come. Sooner or later, you'll come. Good evening.
0: Who are you? Hey, here, just a moment. I've a good mind to... But the path twisted away from the pond and became lost in a tangle of shrubberies. When I looked, they were out of sight. Later that evening, Richard, you remember I met you. We had one or two pints in the bar near the yard before you went back on duty. I told you about it.
3: Oh, very odd.
0: I thought it was some of your doings, Richard. I was sure of it.
3: No, it's not me, old boy. You weren't able to follow them, eh?
0: No, as a matter of fact, I was convinced you'd put them up to it.
3: Oh, yeah. It is rather odd. Could be one of the chaps having a bit of fun with you. I'll find out. You'd never seen them before?
0: Never. I know most of the plainclothes men.
3: Yes, well, if they turn up again, let me know, won't you?
0: I shall. I left soon afterwards, using some sort of flimsy excuse. Not that you'd have disapproved of her, Richard, but after all, a man's taste for women is his own affair. And Ellen suited me comfortably. She was a pretty little thing, rather common, I suppose one would say, but I liked her. When I finally arrived, she worked in a little restaurant in Notting Hill. Ellen was quite annoyed. I'd kept her waiting 10 minutes.
4: Well, about time, I must say.
0: I'm terribly sorry, Ellen. I was held up at the office.
4: Oh? Well, Mr. Iron Mighty, it might interest you to know that Mr. Whimper himself asked me for a date tonight. And I really don't know why I waited at all.
0: You mean that little weasel chap asked you? Oh, well, then.
4: Don't you talk that way about Mr. Whimper. He's very sweet to me. Besides, he pays my wages, which is more than you do.
0: Now, Ellen, I've said I'm sorry. Where would you like to go tonight?
4: Well, all right, Colin. You're forgiven. Now, what about the palace? They got a wonderful band there and we could dance.
0: The palace? Do you really want to? I thought perhaps...
4: Oh, well, I must say, that's your attitude.
0: Of course, Ellen, the palace it is. We went to the palace, Richard. I don't have to tell you about the place. A five-piece band playing what I think is known as Dixieland music. An American importation. It was noisy, and I had a splitting headache.
4: You're a good dancer, Colin. Where'd you learn?
0: At Miss Fotheringay's, I think it
4: oh,
0: was.
4: Oh, go on. You're pulling my leg.
0: No, really. I was a good bit younger then, of course.
4: Oh, aren't you glad we came now?
0: Well, yes. A bit gaudy, though.
4: Oh, come off it, Mr. Stick in the Mud. Cheer up.
0: I really thought, Richard, that I might begin to enjoy myself even in this place when Ellen saw somebody in the crowd. She pulled away from me.
4: Oh, Mr. Whimper! Mr. Whimper! Over here!
0: Whimper. A thoroughly nasty lot. I'd only met him once. I didn't like him at all.
4: It's Mr. Whimper, Colin. Isn't that funny?
0: He was a typical Cockney sparrow. Shifty eyes, talk too fast and too much. I've no patience with that kind, no patience at all. He came over hauling a seedy-looking girl with him. I never did catch her name, not that it mattered. Ellen chattered away a little nervously, I think.
4: How nice, and what a surprise. I never expected to see you here, Mr. Whimper. Oh, this is Mr. Farragut. I told you about him. He's a journalist. Oh, now you must...

0: over and sit at our table. We're having such a lovely time, aren't we, Colin?
1: So that was her game. Now I understood why she wanted to come to the palace. Well, I'd have it out with her later. After all, Richard, no man likes to be made a fool. I wasn't terribly serious about it, but, well, you know. Well, the seedy girl excused herself and went off with a friend.
0: Poor Mr. Whimper. That was really not nice at all, was it, Colin? I mean, leaving poor Mr. Whimper all alone.
2: Oh, perhaps Mr. Farragut could allow me the pleasure of this dance with you, Ellen, seeing as I might...
0: Oh, Mr. Whimper, I don't know what to say after all, but... Colin?
1: Huh?
0: Mr. Whimper wants to dance.
1: Oh.
0: Oh, is that all you got to say? It's nice manners for a gentleman, I must say.
1: I'm sorry, of course.
0: Mr. Whimper?
2: Thanks, Farragut. I'll do the such much for you one day.
1: I could have smacked her nasty little face. And I laughed to myself, Richard. I didn't really care, but a man's pride and all that. Actually, it was all horribly dull, and I heartily wished myself 1,000 miles from there. Away from Ellen, the flat, stale beer, away from the palace. Suddenly, I felt grimy and went to the washroom. It was next to the bar entrance, and waiters scurried back and forth with trays of glasses, empty and full. The water on my face felt cool, clean.
3: What am I going to do, Joe?
4: I don't know. Have you got a couple of bob?
3: Yes, but...
4: I'll pay you back tomorrow. How was I to know she could pack it away like that?
3: Well, that's the trouble with you. You always pick the ones with dollar legs.
4: That I know it.
3: Here, 5 bob, that's all.
4: You're a chum. Ain't she a smasher, though, eh?
3: Easy on the beer now. 5 bob won't last long, you know, not with her.
1: A couple of lads worrying about their palace conquests. I felt better until, looking in the crack mirror, I saw the face, distorted and pale, over my shoulder.
5: Good evening, Mr. Farragut.
1: You again.
5: That's right, Mr. Farragut. We had a hard time finding you tonight. Will you come along now?
1: I've had enough of this. Get out of my way.
5: No use, Mr. Farragut. There's another of us outside. Didn't you notice the waiter?
1: No, yes, I...
5: We have to be so careful with you.
1: What's the game, eh? Come on, what?
5: Now, Mr. Farragut, it'll be easier this way. No fuss, no excitement. You ready?
1: I'm bloody well not. Get out of my way.
5: No use, you know, you can't get away.
1: Oh, can't I? Just you wait.
5: Mr. Farragut, no. Don't go out there. Mr. Farragut, stop him. There he goes.
6: Here, you. Wait a minute.
1: No, you don't.
6: Here, you
1: can't. Hold him. Don't let him get away.
6: Here, you're coming with me.
1: He was going.
6: Here, what do you think you're doing? Help!
1: That's right.
6: Help!
1: Oh, no, let me go.
6: I've got him now.

listening to Sight Unseen, tonight's presentation in radio's outstanding theater of thrills, Suspense. How much is a human life worth? In the last year, the American Cancer Society could grant only $2 out of every $3 requested by cancer research scientists. This year, let's make sure that cancer research has the funds it needs. Mail your contribution to Cancer, care of your local post office. And now, we bring back to our Hollywood soundstage Mr. Terrence DeMarney, starring in tonight's production of Sight Unseen, a tale well calculated to keep you in suspense.

0: When I came to, for a moment, I didn't remember what had happened. Then I saw a face hovering over me. It was you, Richard.
1: Well, you gave us quite a turn.
0: Did you catch them, Richard? Did you?
1: No. Constable McInnes brought you in. The fellow who hit you had gone.
0: Gone?
1: Do you realize, my boy, that but for me, you would have been charged?
0: I would have been charged.
1: Assault.
0: But, oh, look here, Richard. That man who hit me, the waiter, they were the ones I told you about earlier.
1: Are you sure?
0: Of course I am. What about the waiter? Did McInnes speak to him?
1: No, he'd gone too before anyone thought to ask for him.
0: You see?
1: Can you give me a description of the two men?
0: Of course.
1: Good. We'll need it. The waiter had only started work at the palace tonight. He hopped it after you went down. We'll have the devil's time tracing him, but it's worth a try. I'll call McInnes in and we'll get the details.
0: I gave you as good a description as I possibly could, Richard. It was not much because, as I told you, they were both so ordinary. You offered to have a car take me home, but I said I wanted to walk to clear my head. Outside, it was drizzling a bit. The lamp at the corner looked pale and lonely on the dark, wet street as I passed it. I started to walk home, and I thought of Ellen. She may have seen what happened. She might be able to give me a better description of the two men. I had to find out, you understand. As a newspaper man, I was curious. As Carl and Fadigat, I was afraid.

0: Ellen, it's me, Colin. Let me in.
1: Oh, I've nothing to say to you, Mr. Farragut.
0: Please, Ellen, I must talk to you.
1: Go away. It's late. I have to go to work tomorrow.
0: Ellen, I'm terribly sorry about tonight, but I must speak to you. It's so important.
1: Go away. You'll wake everyone. I'm a respectable girl.
0: I'll break the door down.
1: Oh, you. Wait a minute. Now, Mr. Farragut, what do you mean by calling at such an hour? You are a wicked man.
0: Let me come in, Ellen, please.
1: Well, I shouldn't, but... Well, all right, but hurry. Ooh, a nice thing I must say. Me and my negligee of receiving you at this hour. Whatever would Mrs. Brown think? Hey, and what was that all about at the palace, I should like to know?
0: That's what I want to explain.
1: Well, I should hope so. You'd think a gentleman would stay sober enough to escort his young lady home.
0: I don't imagine that you had too much trouble.
1: Oh, Mr. Whimper was most obliging.
0: Oh, Ellen, don't quarrel.
1: Well, I like that.
0: It's my fault. What I want to ask you is, did you see everything that happened last night?
1: No. Soon as it started, Mr. Whimper took me away. He said it wasn't safe. Besides, the police would come and a nice girl like me shouldn't get involved.
0: Oh, Mr. Whimper seems to think of everything.
1: He's very sweet. I shall probably go out with him again.
0: You might as well have done so tonight. You knew he was going to be there, didn't you?
1: Well, if I did.
0: I see.
1: You're a nice chap, Colin, but you're too serious. And I like fun.
0: And haven't we had fun?
1: Yes, but, well, you know what I mean. You're so serious.
0: Does that mean that you don't want to see me anymore, Ellen?
1: Oh, I don't mind, now and again.
0: But Mr. Whimper can do more for you, is that it?
1: Oh, so you're going to be nasty, eh?
0: I used to think that I meant more to you than just a passing fancy.
1: Oh, you did you? Well, a girl looks out for herself, Mr. Farragut. What do you think I am, I should like to know?
0: After tonight, my dear, I think that what you are has been quite definitely established.
1: You!
0: You hit me. You come here.
1: Don't you lay a finger on me. I'll scream, so help me, I'll... Oh.
0: There. Will Mr. Whimper kiss you like that? Will he?
1: Oh, you're hurting.
0: You need to be hurt. When I got home, Richard, I went right to sleep. And the next morning it was bright and sunny again. I called you at the yard from my office to see if you had any information, but you were out. And so, at luncheon, I went over to Whimper's restaurant. In a way, I suppose I wanted to gloat over the stupid little man.
2: Good morning, sir. Oh, Mr. Farragut.
0: Good morning, Mr. Whimper. I came to thank you for taking Ellen home last night.
2: How did you know that I took Ellen home last night?
0: Ellen, tell me. Last night.
2: I see. By the way, Mr. Farragut, there were two blokes in here this morning looking for you.
0: Two?
2: That's right.
0: Did you notice how they were dressed?
2: Oh, I don't know. Didn't leave any name. Quite ordinary, you might say. Dark suits, bowler hats.
0: Dark suits, bowler... They asked for me by name?
2: Of course. Very polite-like. Mr. Farragut been here?
0: How long ago?
2: Oh, about an hour or so.
0: Thank you, Mr. Wimmer.
2: Yeah. What about Ellen? What about her?
0: Somehow, Richard, I got home. At every corner, I was terrified. I didn't dare to take a bus or taxi. At least on the street, I stood a chance. When my door closed behind me, I was tired. So tired. Inside my flat, nothing had been disturbed. They hadn't been there yet. But it was only a matter of time now. In case they did come, and I knew they would, I wanted you to know everything, at least as much as I did. I sat down at my desk and began to write. Now that I think of it, I was a fool not to telephone you from a booth. I'm afraid to go outside again. The tenant downstairs should be home soon, perhaps. Richard, someone is there. Outside. I looked out of the window. Two men, Richard. I can't see them very well, but they're wearing dark suits and bowler hats. Very ordinary, Richard, but I'm afraid of them. Afraid that when they say, "Come along, Mr. Farragut," I'll go with them. I'm afraid. They've got in now. I can hear them. They're coming upstairs, Richard. Up the stairs. I can't hear now. The carpet on the landing. In a moment.
3: Well, that's all there was in the letter.
4: And what happened, Ealing?
3: When we got there, it was too late. There was no one there but Farragut. He wouldn't let us in, so we broke down the door.
4: I don't follow.
3: And he tried to run. He fell down the staircase and broke his neck. He was dead before I could reach him.
4: Well, those men.
3: We were the men.
4: Well, the others in the park, in the washroom.
3: His imagination.
4: Oh, look here now. What about the waiter at the
3: palace?
4: Oh, there
3: was a waiter, all right. We found him. He had a record, and when the police whistles began to blow, he ran. Matter of reflex action. Poor devil had just started to work. Told us about this chap coming out of the restroom, shouting like a madman and knocking into him. We never did find the chap who hit Farragut.
4: But you said Whymper had seen them at the restaurant. The two men in the bowler said they were looking for him.
3: Whymper had seen me. McInnes was the other man with me. We were in plain clothes and happened to be wearing bowlers.
4: But the girl, now surely
3: there were a few omissions in Farragut's letter. We pieced them together later. Obviously, those two men he insisted were following him were nothing but distortions due to his sick mind. Projections, the psychologists call them. They were his subconscious reacting against a crime he was bound to commit.
4: What crime?
3: Understand, I had been looking for Farragut since early that morning. He was not very careful. You see, the night of the palace affair, after he left me, he went to the girl's house and cut her throat. What price circumstantial evidence? Are you with us?

Suspense, in which Mr. Terence DeMarney starred in tonight's presentation of Sight Unseen. Be sure to listen next week to Suspense. Suspense is produced and directed by Anthony Ellis, who wrote tonight's script. The music was composed by Lucian Marowick and conducted by Wilbur Hatch. Featured in the cast were Betty Harford, John Dodsworth, Richard Peel, John Irving, Richard Ahern, Charlie Lung, Eric Snowden, and Ray Lawrence. Thursday nights, The Whistler brings mystery on the CBS Radio Network.

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0: Not, my lord. 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
1: Silence, boy. My eyes behold.
2: Have you chosen the place, my brother?
1: Beneath these trees, my brother, are we observed?
2: No. Begin it.
1: Boy, look to my eyes.
0: Please, not again. Please don't miss me.
1: Look to my eyes.
0: Yes, my lord.
1: In the name of the Regent of the Night, Lord of the World, whose arms embrace the four corners of earth, your servants, O Lord, dedicated to end the vile sacrilege of unbelievers, dedicated to restore what is rightfully yours, use this body we offer you. Give us the power of your sight.
2: He is ready, my brother.
1: See the Englishman who has returned from foreign parts.
0: I see him.
1: Is it to this house and no other he will travel today?
0: To this house and no other.
1: And he brings it with him?
0: Yes, he brings it.
1: And as the sun sets, he will enter the house.
0: I can't see.
1: See? Tell us.
0: I can't. The element rises in my head. I can't see.
2: It is enough, my brother. He will come, and he will bring the moonstone.

0: It was in May of 1848 that I received news of the death of my uncle, Colonel John Herncastle. The letter caught up to me in Italy with instructions that I return to England and perform my duties as executor of my uncle's will. Not having seen my uncle since childhood, I felt neither one way or the other about his death. But I remembered the stories. A black sheep with a strong dash of savage. He had fought in India and come home with a vile reputation which had closed the doors of all his relations against him. His sister, Lady Julia Verinder, had taken the lead in this respect. Colonel John never set foot in her great Yorkshire house. Naturally, this all went through my mind as I entered the office of our family lawyer, Mr. Matthew Brough.
1: Well, well, well, Mr. Franklin Blake. You're looking fit, quite fit.
0: Thank you, sir. You're looking well yourself.
1: Let's see now. How many years has it been?
0: Oh, five at least, sir.
1: Five. My, my, my. How time flies. Well, sir, now, this matter of Colonel Herncastle's will. You're acquainted with your duties?
0: Yes, sir. I've signed papers, and there's a birthday gift left to my cousin Rachel Brinder. I'm to take it to her.
1: Yeah, good. Now to work. First clause provides for support and safekeeping for his animals. Cats and dogs and horses he seemed to prefer for human company. This paper covers that. You sign here.
0: All right, sir.
1: Second clause directs his fortune to be used wholly for the establishment of a professorship of chemistry at Cameron University. Rumors were the colonel was addicted to opium. I suppose that explains the chemistry. Sign here.
0: Yes, I've heard he took drugs.
1: The third clause you might as well read yourself. Read from here.
0: Right. Thirdly and lastly, I give and bequeath to my niece, Rachel Verinder, only child of my sister, Lady Julia Verinder, the yellow diamond belonging to me and known in the East as the Moonstone. Mr. Brough, a diamond?
1: Hmm? Oh, yes, there's a diamond, all right. Read on.
0: That said diamond should be given to my niece Rachel on her first birthday after my death, subject to the condition that her mother, Lady Verinder, be living at the time, and that my diamond be given into the hands of my niece by my nephew, Franklin Blake, in the presence of my sister, the said Julia Verinder. This I do in free forgiveness of my sister's conduct in closing her doors to me and publicly injuring my reputation as an officer and a gentleman during my lifetime.
1: And a most generous forgiveness it turns out to be.
0: The wicked colonel's diamond. Do you have it here?
1: No, no. The bank. Been in the bank vault for years. At one time, the colonel hinted of a conspiracy against him, claimed the stone was some sort of sacred Indian jewel, part of a four-handed moon god, which to any serious person sounds like drug addiction.
0: Is this moonstone really worth anything?
1: We've had three appraisals. Of course, quite a stir of size and color. There's a flaw. But the least value put on the stone is £30,000.
0: £30,000? What, the old dog?
1: There was also a paper instructing that if he died mysteriously, which he did not, the jewel was to be sent secretly to a diamond cutter in Amsterdam and cut up into several smaller stones. That way he thought to destroy its identity.
0: Strange. The colonel knew its worth.
1: Why? Nothing strange, sir, when it comes to drugs. When will you be leaving for Yorkshire, Mr. Blake?
0: And tomorrow afternoon. Lady Julia's invited me down to stay for 2 weeks before the birthday.
1: You'll carry £30,000. Take care, my boy.
0: I shall, Mr. Brough. You know, somehow I wish that I'd seen more of the Colonel.
1: Heavens, no, sir. God rest his soul. But he was truly a wretched man. Goodbye, Mr. Blake. My regards to Lady Verinder, Miss Rachel.
0: Bye, sir. Early the next morning, I went to the bank, presented my authorization, and was led to the strong room. I unlocked the family vault and saw a little wooden box. I slid open the cover, and nestled in cotton was the stone. Even in that dim light, there streamed a burst like the harvest moon. It drew my eyes into a yellow deep as unfathomable as the heavens themselves. A strange, eerie feeling began to grip me. Almost hypnotic. I had to force myself to close the lid. I put the box carefully in an inside pocket, left the bank, and plunged into the street crowd, reaching the station just in time.

0: Towards noon, I arrived at the quiet country town of Frizzingall, feeling almost my natural self. For 2 weeks, the Moonstone was going to be my responsibility, and I prudently decided to place it in the local bank. I then hired a carriage and was driven out to the great Verinder house sitting high on the Yorkshire coast near the sea. The place had practically been a second home in my youth, and I felt a warm, comfortable sense of return.
1: Mr. Franklin, sir, won't you come in, please? My lady and Miss Rachel are out, sir. We weren't expecting you till this evening.
0: I had a sudden change in plans. I hope it's no bother.
1: Oh, no bother, sir. Only my father, he was so looking forward to meeting you at the station.
0: Your father?
1: Bettridge, sir. The family steward.
0: Oh, good old Bettridge, of course. So you're his daughter. Well, you were just a bet. Where is he?
1: Down the beach walk, sir. The place they call Shivering Sand. He went to fetch one of the maids for lunch.
0: That ugly place? I'll surprise him.
1: Mr. Franklin, pardon, sir, but do you know any traveling jugglers?
0: What?
1: Indian jugglers, sir. They came to the house to show us their tricks. I overheard them talking about a gentleman from foreign parts coming here, and you're just back from the continent. His father drove them off because he thought they had snakes.
0: No. No, I don't know any jugglers.
1: Excuse me, sir. Father said it was silly.
0: The beach walk led to one of the ugliest little bays on the Yorkshire coast. It was quicksand. At the turn of the tide, the whole face shivered and trembled in a most gruesome manner. Rounding the dunes, I saw two figures watching the tide. A woman and the plump, friendly form of old Bettridge.
2: Why do you visit this horrid place?
1: I'm drawn to it, Mr. Bettridge. Something draws me. Sand, the way it shivers.
0: Bettridge!
2: What? Who is it?
0: Don't you recognize me?
2: My Lord, this is Mr. Franklin.
0: How are you, Bettridge?
2: Our fine boy all grown to a man. Rosanna, this is our Mr. Franklin.
3: Yes, I know Mr. Franklin.
0: You know me?
3: Yes, sir. From your pictures in the house. Excuse me. Please excuse me.
0: Well, that's an odd girl.
2: Rosanna's our newest maid, sir. She's a bit strange. Mark it down to that. I must say you're looking the pink, sir.
0: Thank you. Tell me something, Bettridge.
2: Anything, sir. What?
0: About the Indian jugglers who were here. I met your daughter.
2: Edgar, if Penelope's bothered you, sir, I'll...
0: No, not at all. Just tell me, what did they do?
2: Nothing, sir. You know how women are. She was down by our front trees and heard some of their rigmarole. Asking a boy they had about a gentleman from foreign parts and did he have it about him. That's all, sir. Sick.
0: I see.
2: Something wrong, sir?
0: No. No, not really, I'm sure. Come along. Perhaps it was silly. A conjure trick. But I felt rather clever for having put the diamond back in a bank. Still, it had to be coincidence, and reaching the house, I resolved to keep my imaginings to myself. Lady Julia and Rachel weren't expected home till sundown, so I went to my room to unpack. I lay down on the bed to rest, and I must have dozed off, for when I opened my eyes, it was dark. Who's there?
3: Rosanna. Oh,
0: what are you doing?
3: Just coming to wake you, sir. It's near dinner.
0: Good Lord, I haven't even unpacked.
3: Oh, I did it while you slept, sir.
0: It's the dinner bell. Blast. I haven't got time to change. How do I look?
3: Oh, ever so elegant, Mr. Franklin.
0: Thank you, Rosanna.
4: Thank you.
0: Yes. Well, Lady Julia.
4: Franklin, dear boy, so good to have you back.
0: Oh, it's good to be back, Lady Julia. You look exactly the same.
4: Oh, you're kind, Franklin. But you, I don't think I'd have recognized you.
5: I would.
6: I would have recognized you, Cousin Franklin.
4: Rachel, dear.
0: This is Rachel?
6: This is Rachel. The little girl whose hair you so delighted in pulling and put frogs down her back.
0: And got kicked in the shins for it. I can't believe it.
6: That you did those things? Why, Cousin Franklin.
0: Well, no, I mean you. Well, you're beautiful.
6: Really, sir? Thank you, sir. And you've grown handsome. Now we're even.
4: Rachel? Now come to dinner, you two. Franklin, you must tell us all about the continent.
0: And there it began. Rachel was undoubtedly the most beautiful girl I'd ever seen. I couldn't take my eyes off her. In the days that followed, I found myself trying to spend every waking moment with her. Recalling our days as children, walking, riding. I even thought of bird watching. By the second week, I was very deeply in love.
1: Franklin!
0: Where are you?
1: In here, my sitting room.
0: Well, what on earth is...
6: I'm painting. This door needed doing, so I'm doing it.
0: I know, but cupids and birds...
6: There. All done. Now, don't smudge it. It's wet. This one's supposed to be you. What do you think?
0: Well, it's not quite my nose. Who's this fancy one here?
6: Oh, that's Godfrey Applewhite. Cousin Godfrey. Don't you remember him?
0: Dashing Godfrey. Oh, yes. The ladies' man. Works with women's committees or something, doesn't he?
6: He'll be here for the party tonight. All the Applewhites.
0: Party?
6: Franklin, today's my birthday.
0: Oh, good Lord, Rachel. Stupid. Happy birthday.
6: Thank you, sir. I'm dying to know what it is.
0: What?
6: Well, the Black Sheep Colonel's gift. Mother said it wouldn't be anything nice. Well, you did bring it.
0: Yes. Rachel, what time is it?
6: Almost 4.
0: I've got to do something. There's just time. Not having mind for anything but Rachel, I'd even forgotten the day. I rode full speed to Frizingle, took the diamond from the bank, and returned all dust and lather. I bathed, hopped into my party clothes, and made it downstairs just as the first guest arrived. The Applewhites. Mr. and Mrs., twin daughters, and ladies' committee man, Godfrey.
5: Cousin Franklin, lovely to see you. Oh, pardon me, cousin, there's Rachel. Lovely to see you.
0: He went to Rachel and very neatly monopolized her attentions. The rest of the guests arrived, and then, thank heaven, it was time to open the presents.
6: From the late Colonel Herncastle. A box.
4: No, Rachel, not that first.
6: Oh, don't be silly, Mother. It won't bite. Oh. Oh, my, look. Just look.
5: Exquisite. Simply exquisite.
6: Mother, look at it.
4: No. Put it down, Rachel. It means no good.
0: I looked at Lady Julia. Her eyes, set in an ash-white face, were riveted on the diamond. She quickly recovered her composure, but underneath I saw the same uneasiness I too had felt when I first saw the moonstone. Then I knew why the Colonel's gesture of forgiveness had left the diamond to Rachel. She was fascinated, but Lady Julia was repelled. She could have thrown it as far as she could.
5: Oh, look, everyone. Out on the terrace.
0: The whole party turned. Standing on the terrace were two Indian jugglers and a boy.

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1: Say, Harlow, who is this Johnny Plugcheck, anyway?
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0: And now, Autolite brings back to our Hollywood soundstage Mr. Peter Lawford in Elliot Lewis's production of Wilkie Collins' The Moonstone, a tale well calculated to keep you in suspense.

0: As if from nowhere, the Indians appeared on the terrace. The party streamed out to watch them. They were doing some ridiculously simple tricks and not doing them too well. Rachel was standing quite near them. I went to her quickly.
1: Where on earth did they come from?
0: Rachel, where's the diamond?
1: Right here in my hand, see?
0: Don't hold it up like that.
2: Well, they've stopped. Is that all?
0: All right, you fellows. Here's money. Now be off with you.
3: Thank you, sir. Many thanks, sir.
2: Well, really, there wasn't very much to it, was there?
0: They picked up the money, not at all eagerly, and went off down the drive. There was only one thing to draw from it. What the colonel believed of the Moonstone was true. It was not forgiveness, but his vengeance. And I had been the instrument to put it in Rachel's hands. The dinner was quite gay, except for Lady Julia, who seemed very solemn, and myself. The talk turned around the diamond, Cousin Godfrey leading the abominable joke.
4: After all, it's only carbon, you know. Just carbon.
5: We should heat it over a fire, Miss Rachel. Expose it to a current of air and, poof, no more anxiety about its safekeeping. Not funny, Mr. Blake?
0: No, Dr. Candy, it didn't strike me.
5: I suspect you haven't been sleeping well. You should let me give you a course in medicine.
0: In my opinion, Dr. Candy, your course in medicine and groping in the dark are one and the same thing.
5: Ah, but you're groping for sleep, sir. I could help.
0: I've heard of the blind leading the blind, Doctor. Now I know what it means.
5: No, really, sir.
6: Gentlemen,
5: if I may say...
6: Ladies, please, shall we continue in the drawing room? Betteridge, brandy and soda for the gentlemen.

0: We adjourn to the first note of the seasonal rainstorm. I hoped to reach Rachel, but Cousin Godfrey made his move quicker and was already swarming over this charm. He was staying the night, and since I felt a great urge to kick him, I prudently kept to myself. The approaching storm prodded the guests home early before the roads turned to mud. Dr. Candy was the last to leave.
1: Yes, storm's the least of my worries. A doctor's skin is waterproof, you know. Well, good night, Mr. Blake.
0: Good night, Doctor.
1: If you're troubled sleeping tonight, try a brandy and soda. Good night.
2: Good night.
3: Well, that's that. I think I'll bid you all good night myself.
0: No, not yet, Rachel.
4: Oh, no, not yet.
5: Rachel, where are you going to keep the diamond?
3: The cabinet in my sitting room.
5: My dear, but it has no lock on it.
3: Mother, is this a hotel? We've no thieves.
5: I want you to come to my room, Rachel, first thing in the morning.
3: Yes, Mother. Good night, Godfrey.
4: Good night, Cousin Rachel. See you early.
0: Rachel, may I see you up?
3: Please do, Franklin.
0: What were you and Godfrey...
3: talking about? He proposed to me.
0: You're not going to... I love you, Rachel.
3: A little more time, Franklin, please.
0: The diamond, I've got to tell
3: you... I'll put it right in my cabinet. Good night.
6: Everything all right, sir?
0: Yes, thank you, Betridge.
6: There's a brandy and soda nightcap at your bedside, sir. Good night.
0: Good night.

0: Mr. Franklin. Mr. Franklin, wake up, sir. Please wake up.
1: What? Betches, morning already?
0: Yes, sir. Something terrible's happened, sir. Rachel. She's all right. The diamond. It's gone.
2: Get my robe. Thanks. Come on. How did they break in, Betridge?
0: Who, sir?
2: Those blasted jugglers, of course.
0: I've been all over the house, sir. It's still locked up tight.
3: Don't worry, cousin, please.
4: Rachel,
3: don't be safe.
4: Don't talk.
5: No, I don't want to talk. I won't.
2: Lady Julia, how is Rachel? Is she...
3: How ill? She's upset, cousin.
4: You won't talk about it, Franklin, even to me.
2: I'll go for the police. Betridge, saddle a horse. The fastest you've got. I dashed to my room, dressed quickly, and got outside just as Betridge arrived with a horse. I rode full gallop, furious with myself for not having spoken up about the Indians. I was only thankful they hadn't touched Rachel. Reaching the police at Trinzingle, I rushed in and received the shock of my life.
6: Are those your jugglers, Mr. Blake?
7: Sir.
2: Yes. Yes, those are the ones, all right.
6: Ah. There was a fuss at the tavern. The three of them, according to the record, have been here in jail since 11 last night. From what you tell me, this moonstone was still in the owner's possession at 11. These men couldn't have taken it.
2: I saw the record with my own eyes. It was impossible. If not the Indians, who? Almost a year was to pass before the discovery of the

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Next week, the concluding portion of the first detective novel ever written, The Discovery of the Truth, Part 2 of Wilkie Collins' The Moonstone. Our star, Mr. Peter Lawford. That's next week on...

0: Suspense is produced and directed by Elliot Lewis, with music composed by Lucian Morawick and conducted by Lud Gluskin. Wilkie Collins' The Moonstone was adapted for Suspense by Richard Chandley. In tonight's story, Ellen Morgan was heard as Rachel. Featured in the cast were Betty Harford, William Johnstone, Ben Wright, Herb Butterfield, Pat Hitchcock, Norma Barden, Eric Snowden, Alistair Duncan, and Dick Beale.
1: Peter Lawford will soon be seen co-starring in the Columbia picture, It Should Happen to You.
0: And remember, next week, Mr. Peter Lawford, in the concluding portion of Wilkie Collins' The Moonstone.
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0: train pulled out of Easton at 1:20 in the afternoon. It had pulled in 3 minutes earlier. It was a simple thing I had to do then. Watch it cross the bridge over the Wabash, watch it grow smaller, and when it was out of sight, I was finally home. And home was pick up the barracks bag and walk up the small hill from the depot. Down into Main Street on an autumn afternoon. Turn left on Sycamore, down 3 blocks, for the houses are painted white and has rockers on the porches and wide elm trees in November color, and the far-off sound of a dog barking and the smell of smoldering leaves. And 595 Sycamore Street. Up the path and up the steps. Jane! Janie! Janie! Sis!
1: Nick! Oh, Nicky, Nicky, Nicky.
0: How's the baby, sis?
1: Oh, fine. He was teething, but he's all right now.
0: I haven't seen him yet.
1: Oh, he's beautiful.
0: How's Johnny? How's Johnny, sis?
1: What?
0: Johnny, how is he? Your husband, my brother-in-law, Johnny, how... What's the matter with you?
1: Didn't you get my letter?
0: I was aboard ship the last 2 weeks, so...
1: Johnny is dead. Johnny went walking one night, and he's dead. One night, Johnny said he was going to walk
0: Janie.
1: Down to Main Street. He told me he wanted to stop in the police station. He had something to tell the
0: Janie.
1: Chief of
0: Janie.
1: Police. He went out, and he was walking along, walking along. Walking along.
0: Babe. Baby.
1: A car drove by, and... someone shot a gun at Johnny. Johnny's dead.
0: Who? Who shot Johnny, sis? Janie, I'm talking to you. Who shot Johnny? Janie.
1: Come with me, Nick. There's your nephew. He's sleeping, and he's my son. He's pink, and he's fat, and he says, Mama. He can say Dada, too, but it's a word he won't need. He's a good baby. And I love him as much as a mother can love a child. Now, I want to show you something else. I've had it here in my apron, and I've been wondering what to do about it. I found it under my door about a week ago, the day after Johnny was shot. I'll read it to you. Don't talk to strangers. What happened to Daddy can happen to Sonny.
0: Give it to me.
1: My little boy is going to grow up. He's going to play with other boys and laugh and cry when he scrapes his knee on the sidewalk and go to school.
0: Give me the note,
1: and
0: Janie.
1: Live a life. No. No note, Nicky. These pieces get burned, get forgotten. It gets forgotten like everything else that's happened.
0: Who did it, Janie?
1: You're back from a war. Let's everything be peaceful now. Look at my son, Nick. The way he wakes up. So peaceful.
0: Then the infinite gentleness as she lifted the child, held him close and kissed him. And the room was stillness and anguish and the bitter fear and the emptiness.

0: walked to a cross street, then three blocks east. Police headquarters. Give a murdered man's name and yours, ask for the chief of police, and in less than an hour be shown into him.
1: Hello, Mr. Crawford. Have a seat.
0: You know why I'm here?
1: Yeah, I do.
0: I just came from my sister. She's scared. She gets threatening notes and burns them up. Why?
1: I don't know.
0: Who killed her husband?
1: I don't know.
0: Now look, you, this happened to my sister and now it's happening to me. A week ago, a man walked down the street. He was on his way to see you and he got murdered.
1: Easy, kid, easy. I've got some things to tell you.
0: Tell me.
1: Four people saw it happen to your brother-in-law. That night, one of them, a woman, was brutally beaten, tossed into a vacant lot. A kid playing in the trash found her there. 2 days later, another witness got a bomb thrown through his nice new house and almost killed his wife. That's two. The other two won't talk either, like your own sister won't talk. I'm tired, Mr. Crawford. I got a lot of things to clear away.
0: I want their names and addresses.
1: They'll talk to you, huh?
0: They'll talk to me. I want those names.
1: All right. Tell the sergeant in the next office I said you can have them. Mr. Crawford.
0: What?
1: Things have changed in this town. It's different. Hang around. You'll see.

0: Hello.
1: Evening.
0: Mr. Osborne?
1: Mr. Osborne, something I can do for you?
0: They told me down at your place of business you'd be home. It's about Jimmy Stewart. Mind if I sit down?
1: Not at all. Johnny Stewart, a friend of yours?
0: He was married to my sister.
1: Your sis? Oh, then you must be Nick. Heard a lot about you from Johnny, how you were soldiering. Welcome home, Nick.
0: Johnny worked for you, didn't he?
1: Good accountant. Nice guy, Johnny. One of the best.
0: You were with him the night he was killed.
1: That's right. I was with him.
0: Well, you want to tell me about it?
1: Johnny was walking by my store just as I was closing up. I told him to wait a minute. I'd walk with him. We walked. We talked. Got to a corner. I told Johnny to wait for me while I went into the drugstore to buy some cigarettes. Just as I came out, a car turned the corner. Shot him down, drove away. That's how it was.
0: What kind of car?
1: I wouldn't know.
0: What, sedan, convertible, old, new?
1: A week ago they put me through this. I didn't know then, I don't know now.
0: Well, he worked for you. He was your friend. You knew all about him and me and his wife.
1: Nick,
0: and his...
1: I like it here on my port swing. It reminds me I'm alive. Don't spoil it for me, Nick.
0: Mrs. Mason, you were sitting right here at your window and you saw it happen. You saw Johnny killed.
2: I didn't see it.
0: Well, what kind of a car? Just tell me that.
2: Nothing.
0: Well, the men who beat you up, did you identify them?
2: There were weeds, dirty old tin cans.
0: Please.
2: And they threw me down and kicked me in my throat. Go away. What are you doing in my house?
3: You listen to me, Nick. I can remember when Johnny Stewart was a kid, and he stole penny candy from me, right here in this same drugstore.
0: Yeah, and he grew up to be shot down right on this corner, right outside this store. What happened that night, Mr. Nolan?
3: Nick, I built up a nice business here. 20 years...
0: What did you see?
3: Nicky, it was me had to scrub his blood off the sidewalk.
0: What did you see?
3: Nothing. Nothing, that's what I saw, Nick. Nothing.
0: Hi.
4: Hello there.
0: Raking leaves, you can work up a sweat, even in November.
4: Yeah, big tree, a lot of leaves, Indian summer evening. You sweat.
0: Yeah, I know.

0: You're Tom Ruxton, aren't you?
1: That's right.
0: I'm Nick Crawford.
1: Glad to know you.
0: Johnny Stewart was my brother-in-law.
1: Oh. Really?
0: You got a nice house, Tom.
1: Thanks.
0: I understand your wife was almost killed when they tossed a bomb into it.
1: That's right. Hazel was out back. Lucky.
0: That bomb was tossed into your house because you were a witness to a murder, wasn't it?
1: House looks okay now. Got nice neighbors. Helped me. We fixed it up ourselves.
0: Who killed Johnny? You're scared to death, aren't you?
1: I've got a pretty good house here, mister. A tract house, GI loan. Once I had a nice uniform, just like you. Now what I've got's a wonderful wife, and anybody asks me, I'll say Hazel's a wonderful wife and I love her.
0: Like I said, scared.
1: Right now, mostly of you, and whatever you're carrying around with you, I don't want to rub off on me or Hazel. So I'll tell you something. Leave me alone.
0: When I went outside, it was evening in Easton. The air was chill and the dew was turning to light frost on the lawns. I walked for a while and I noticed a thing. The people on the streets. Their stares, their looks over the shoulder at me, the whispers and the turning aside to let me pass. The word had gotten around that Johnny Stewart's brother-in-law was back in town and he was asking questions. I was being pointed out and walked away from. I'd come home, and I'd come home to a frightened city.

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1: Hey, Hap, isn't that wonderful?
2: Well, Harlow, it looks just like an Autolite stay full battery to me.
1: Hap, I'm surprised at you. Don't you realize that this is the battery that needs water only 3 times a year in normal car use? Don't you know that the Autolite stay full is protected by fiberglass retaining mats around every positive plate to reduce shedding and flaking? Aren't you aware of its longer life, as proved by tests conducted according to accepted life cycle standards?
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0: And now, Autolite brings back to our Hollywood soundstage Mr. Frank Lovejoy in Elliot Lewis's production of The Frightened City. A dramatic report well calculated to keep you in suspense.

0: The next morning in Easton, clear, bright. Look out the window of an upstairs room where you've slept in an almost forgotten bed. And the glint of sunlight is autumn leaves wet with melting frost. And three houses down, the man in the bathrobe darting out of his front door to where the morning paper had been tossed into an evergreen bush. Watch him stalk it, retrieve it, scurry back. Trace a design on a pane of steamed window. And it's almost the way you remembered it. Almost.
1: Nicky, you up?
0: Yeah, come on in.
2: Hi.
0: Hi.
2: You sleep good?
0: Yeah. I heard the kid bawling a little while ago. Woke me up.
2: Oh, he was hungry. He's all right now. Nicky.
0: What?
2: Got home real late last night. I waited up a long time, then I got tired and went to sleep. My brother's first night home in 3 years. You'd think you could have managed to get home early enough for us to talk.
0: Well, what do we talk about, Jane?
2: You. What's happened to you in 3 years?
0: But Johnny. Dead Johnny. Murdered Johnny. Your husband, the man you had the kid with. We don't talk about that, huh, sister?
2: Shut up.
0: Janie.
2: I told you, shut up!
0: You're going to yell me into keeping quiet, Janie?
2: I told you. I don't want my baby killed. Johnny was enough.
0: You hate me for wanting to know why Johnny's dead? You hate me for that, Janie?
2: My baby gets hurt. I'll hate you to your grave.
0: You've got lots of new things in the house, Jane. You know, new furniture, new carpets. Looks nice. Looks expensive.
2: Are you coming down for breakfast?
0: How much did Johnny make working as an accountant for Osborne? 50? 60 a week? How much?
2: Nick, leave me alone.
0: New sofa, big green leather chair, new carpet. That costs a lot of money. How did you get them, Jane? Installment plan? Somebody give you a birthday present? How'd you do it, Jane? You got a home hobby? You take telephone subscriptions for Ladies Magazine? How did Johnny do it? Is that it? How? He steal, he rob, he kill?
2: Nicky.
0: Tell me.
2: Ask Osborne.
0: Osborne? Ask him what?
2: How we suddenly became rich, how Johnny left a bank account with $30,000 in it.
0: What are you talking about?
2: You said you walked the town last night. Didn't you see what's happened to it?
0: See what?
2: People walking into back rooms, shops with no customers open late, men paying newsboys with bills and not taking change, or newspapers. People walking into back rooms, card rooms, dice tables, numbers.
0: And Johnny was part of it?
2: Johnny worked for Osborne.
0: And Johnny got sick of it and was on his way to tell the cop?
2: Oh, Nicky.
0: Oh, Janie, what's the matter?
2: If you tell anybody what I said, I'll swear you're lying. My baby, Nick, my son. I just died. That's what you did to me. It just died.

0: Why, Nick, what are you... Hey, what's the big idea busting up my office?
1: I'll tell you the idea, Osborne. I reached across that desk to grab you by the throat. And I was going to try to break you in half, but a thing stopped me. You want to know what stopped me, Osborne?
0: What's the matter with you, Nick?
1: I want you to look at me, and I want you to say to yourself, here's a man who's angry. And you say to yourself, here's a man who might reach across the desk and kill me. He hasn't made up his mind yet. On your feet, Osborne. On your feet! Why did you kill Johnny?
0: You're crazy.
1: Talk to me, talk. Tell me, why did you kill Johnny?
0: I was walking with him, son. Walking with him. How could
1: you set him up as a pigeon? It's real simple. Walk with him, then go into a drugstore and wait until he's killed. Now you know how. Now tell me why.
0: Talking to your sister, son?
1: Osborne, you send your boys down to see my sister. They might live through what happened to him, but I doubt it.
0: Tough boy. Soldier boy.
1: Here's what's else, Osborne. This town suddenly stinks. Dice rooms, card rooms, numbers, and everything that goes with it. My brother-in-law gets a shiny garbage disposal, a new grand piano, real fine rugs, and a large bank account. On how much a week? 75 accountants make about that, don't they?
0: We could start you at about 300.
1: Be polite, Mr. Osborne, to a guy who's talking.
0: 500.
1: Polite, Mr. Osborne, that's the word for just now. I could kill you, Osborne. Think about it with me. Here we are in this room. You, the man who's got the whole town of Easton so scared that nobody has a friend anymore. It takes a powerful man to frighten almost 20,000 people, but you did it.
0: Anything happens to me, Nicky boy, you'd get one block from here. Let's think about that, too,
1: That's what I'm coming to. Then there's me in this room, and you're afraid of me, and that makes me pretty big, too. But I'm not going to kill you, because this is my town. And it used to be a pretty good town.
0: The uniform and the flag and the fist, that's all you need?
1: And there's law and there's people who need to know what's happening here. I'm going to tell you what I'm going to do.
0: Get proof, Nicky? How?
1: About 8 o'clock tonight, I'm going to take a walk, and I'm going to take the same walk that Johnny did. And I'm going into that drugstore, and I'm going to make a phone call. A long-distance call to St. Louis to a newspaper guy I know. And then it's going to be in the papers about a frightened city. And the reporters will come here and they'll find out, Osborne. You're getting real scared, baby.
0: You mean it about taking that walk tonight, Nick?
1: I mean it.
0: Maybe we'll bump into each other.
1: We will.

0: And on the way home, stop at Lane's Sporting Goods store. Buy a gun, buy cartridges. And Mr. Lane is all business. No good evenings. No how have you been, Nicky. Just ring it up on the cash register, not look at you, and walk quickly away from you when it was done. And the walk home. Small town held in November twilight. Inside the house, try the new piano. The room where the baby is. Play with him. And Jane comes in and takes him away from you and tells you there's supper in the kitchen if you want it. And eat alone, paper propped against water pitcher. Alone. From now on, everything alone. Because the police wouldn't let you be a pigeon. Glance at the kitchen clock. And it's time.
1: You going out, Nick?
0: Yeah.
1: Where?
0: Just for a walk.
1: Will you be late?
0: Maybe. Don't wait up for me.

0: Long distance.
1: Oh, long distance. What's the station-to-station charge to St. Louis?
0: Just a moment, please. That will be $1.20, including the tax. What number do you wish, please? What number are you calling in St. Louis, please?
1: Pick a number.
0: I'm sorry, sir, but you must...
1: Don't be sorry. Get anybody you want to talk to in St. Louis. Have a talk on me.
0: I will return your money, sir.
1: No, don't do that. There's somebody I want to call in St. Louis, but I can't think of who it is.
0: I will give you information.
1: No, just talk to me.
0: I'm sorry, sir, but I can't do that.
1: Operator, I've got to talk into this phone for just a little while longer, just to let somebody think I'm not kidding in case somebody's watching.
0: I don't understand, sir. Would you like information?
1: About what?
0: Do you wish to talk to St. Louis, sir?
1: Do you think I should?
0: I'm afraid I'm going to have to return your money.
1: No, don't do that. I've got a number. Get me Benton 64373 in St. Louis.
0: One moment, please.

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0: Osborne didn't die. He lived quite a long time, 5 months. Hospital, trial, confession, sentence. And in 5 months, it was spring in Easton. It was a good spring. And you know how people are. They react to the weather.
1: Hi, Nick. Tree's starting to bud already. You notice?
0: They get friendly and they smile a lot, like winter was a long time, a dark time, and it was over.
2: Come on over to the house when you have a chance, Nick. You do that, you hear?
0: Grass grows in the springtime, but babies grow all the time.
3: Did you see him? Did you see him, Nick? He walked. My son walked.
0: Sure I saw him, sis.
3: He's growing up.
0: That happens, sis.
3: And you know what? He's lucky. He's got a good town to grow up in.

0: 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Tonight's star, Mr. Frank Lovejoy.
1: This is Harlow Wilcox, and here once again is our star, Frank Lovejoy. This was your first appearance of our new season, Frank, and we want you to know we enjoyed every minute.
2: Thank you, Harlow, and thanks to Autolite for making it possible. You had some wonderful shows this season, and next week's promises to be one of the best. Ladies and gentlemen, if I may, I recommend that you be sure to listen to Death and Miss Turner, starring Miss Agnes Moorehead.
1: Yes, Frank, it should be a great show, brought to you by one of the great names in American industry, Autolite, and its family of 98,000 distributors and dealers in the United States, and thousands more in Canada and throughout the world. 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
0: 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The story is called Death and Miss Turner, and it will star the first lady of suspense, Miss Agnes Moorehead. That's next week on Suspense. Suspense is produced and directed by Elliot Lewis, with music composed by Lucian Morawick and conducted by Lud Gluskin. The Frightened City was written for Suspense by Morton Fine and David Friedkin. Featured in tonight's cast were Joan Banks, Lou Merrill, Herb Butterfield, Paula Winslow, Hi Averback, and Charles Calvert.
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14: And now, another tale well calculated to keep you in suspense. In a moment, End of the Road, written for radio by Alan Sloan, from a story by Eliezer Lipsky. Back in pioneer days, they used to talk about the quick and the dead. The idea used to be the quick survived and the slowpoke stopped an arrow. Well, today things have changed. On America's highways, it's often the quick who are the dead. Haste makes considerably worse than waste, as highway fatality statistics grimly prove. Most highway deaths come from excessive speed and cutting out of line. It's possible to be killed by making a target of your car as well. It's possible to get into trouble by having a mechanically imperfect car. There are all sorts of dangers involved in piloting one of today's high-speed automobiles. But hundreds of thousands of drivers of all ages are proving that it's also possible to have an accident clean record. Alertness, politeness, yes, common courtesy on the road, and a flexibility about changing highway conditions, these are true driving skills. These are the keys to accident-free driving, your only guarantees of survival on the rugged roads of today.

0: Hello?
1: Mary Gardner, please.
0: This is her husband. Who is calling?
1: This is the agency, Mr. Gardner.
0: Well, just a minute. It's for you. Sounds like a job.
2: Thanks, Willie. Hello?
1: At 2 p.m., High Fashion.
0: What's the matter?
1: They will find
0: you. My name ain't good enough for a cover girl,
1: head
0: huh?
1: Head and shoulders. But would
0: What's
1: you bring
0: the matter?
1: A gown? Preferably dark.
0: Mr. Gardner, Mary Gardner.
1: Preferably
0: you
1: not
0: mean
1: men.
0: Mary Luciano. I'm
1: well
0: coming along this
1: fabric.
0: Time here. I am
1: all right?
2: 2 p.m., Elite.
0: Hey,
2: dinner dress.
0: You hear
2: Thank
0: me?
2: You.
1: And as long as I have you, Miss Gardner.
2: Just a moment, please. Willie, please. Please.
0: I said I am going with you.
2: Willie, can you wait till I finish this call?
0: Go ahead. I got all the time in the world, but I am going with you. You hear?
1: Miss Gardner?
2: Yes. Yes. Was there something else?
1: Yes. We just got a mother and daughter call for tomorrow. That'd be 11 o'clock in the park. Could you make that with Elsie?
2: What, 11 o'clock? Oh, dear. No, Elsie's in school then. And...
1: it'd be double rate for the girl, Miss Gardner, and it might make a cover. It's mother and daughter outfits, Hannah Troy.
2: I'm sorry. I don't want to take Elsie out of school. Thank you.
0: Now, are we going to get this straightened out once and for all?
2: Willie, please. I've told you so many times, I'm not ashamed of your name. I wouldn't have married you if I were.
0: Then why don't you keep the kid registered Elsie Luciano instead of Elsie Gardner?
2: Because we worked together as models as Gardner before you and I were married. Please, Willie, I get so bored going over this again and again and again.
0: And quit, then quit.
2: If I did, you'd have to go to work.
0: Are you going to throw that in my face again? Did I try for a job? Did I?
2: Yes. But you...
0: all right, don't give me no buts. I do all right, don't I? I bring the dough home, don't I?
2: But where does it come from, Willie?
0: I bring it in, don't I? What do you care where?
2: Oh, Willie, can't we just drop the whole thing? Where's my bag? I've got a 2 p.m.
0: I've got a 2 p.m. Now, listen. You mean we got a 2 p.m. I'm coming with you.
2: Not in a high-fashion job.
0: A low-fashion job. I could come along, huh? And watch them photographers pour you around. Give it a little pat here, a little pat there.
2: Willie, I'm warning
0: You're
2: you.
0: Warning me. You're warning me. Now, look, cover girl, I got a message for you.
2: Willie, let go. You'll bruise my arm.
0: I get a kick out of you. Not that you're hurting me, but you'll bruise my arm. That's all you care about, ain't it? Your looks. Okay. Okay, if I don't go, you don't go.
2: Willie, let go.
0: Sure, I'll let go. With one right in the eye, I let go. Let's see him focus on that, huh? Cover girl with a shiner.
2: Oh, Willie, you beat...
0: Sure. You said that's what got you about me when I met you. Remember, you said I was an animal. A magnificent animal! How's that, Mrs. Luciano? How's that?

0: here's Hollywood star Mona Freeman.
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3: Make yourself comfortable, Mrs. Luciano. And you, Mr. Landon.
4: Thank you, Mr. Morgan.
3: Haven't I seen you somewhere before?
5: On many a magazine cover, Mr. Morgan.
3: As Mary Gardner, Mrs. Luciano is one of our top models.
5: Of course.
3: And as counsel for the agency with whom she's registered, we need your help.
5: Mm-hmm. I take it it's a matter of assault. The black eye, who gave it to you?
4: My husband, Willie Luciano.
5: Willie Luciano.
3: That's why we're here, Mr. Morgan. Unless I'm wrong, it was you who prosecuted Miss Gardner's husband on a charge of possession of a gun.
5: And convicted him, yes. Now I remember. You're married to him, Miss Gardner?
4: He's my second husband. Mr. Gardner was killed in an auto accident.
5: Mm-hmm.
4: I had a little girl and I...
3: Mr. Morgan, the man has begun to beat her, threaten her, threaten the little girl.
4: She's only six, Mr. Morgan, but he hates her.
3: Please, Mary. Mr. Morgan, Miss Gardner is planning to sue for divorce. That is, she is, we are seeking divorce grounds.
5: Just a minute. Where is your husband now?
4: He ran out of the house. It was 5 days ago he gave me this beating, and then he ran out of the house.
3: The man's living in a West Side hotel. We're investigating him for evidence of, you know the grounds for divorce in New York State.
5: Well, one moment. This is a civil matter. Why do you come to me? I'm a criminal prosecutor.
3: Well, the point is, my client would like protection against her husband.
5: Well, I can well understand that, but...
3: Protection for herself and for her child.
5: But what do you expect me to do, Mr. Linden?
3: Well, we thought you might, as an assistant district attorney who has already sent him to prison, warn him to keep the peace and let the law take its course.
5: The divorce law, that is. Depending on what your investigators come up with.
3: That's right. Perhaps you might cause him to post a bond to keep the peace.
5: Mm-hmm. Have you told him you're divorcing him, Miss Gardner?
4: No, I was afraid.
3: Mr. Morgan, believe me, the marks you see on Miss Gardner's face are nothing compared to others you do not see. Her body is covered with bruises.
5: Well, I still don't see how I can intervene in a divorce proceeding in which my office is in no way involved.
3: Mary.
4: Yes, sir.
3: Tell Mr. Morgan, if you would, what you told me this morning.
4: About the fight?
3: About the threat.
4: Well, I picked Elsie up after school and he was waiting for us. He pushed her into the bedroom and then he started right in on me again. I'll show you, he said. I'll show you where to get off. When I get through with you, you'll be a good model for one of those liniment ads. Before and after.
5: He threatened you with continued bodily harm?
4: Yes.
5: And said he was walking out on you?
4: Yes.
3: But with an implied threat to return and do further harm. Mr. Morgan, don't you think it would be better to forestall a homicide than to have to go looking for a killer?
5: Yes, I agree with you. Very well. Now, Mr. Linden, I never want to tell a lawyer how to run his case, but pending the results of your own investigations, there is something I can suggest.
3: Yes?
5: That pending evidence of adultery...
3: Now, that's going to be difficult to obtain. This man likes to boast about women, we have discovered, but he has been very circumspect, meets them only in public places.
5: Well, I can go before a magistrate with you and support an application for a warrant of arrest on the grounds of abandonment.
4: Abandonment?
5: Yes, Mrs. Luciano, abandonment is a crime, a misdemeanor. And if it continues for any length of time, technically, we might be able to prosecute. But
4: what?
5: But all he has to do is to give the money for support, and the criminal charge is purged for all practical purposes. That's what these wise guys do when they run out on their family, send just enough money to pay the gas bill.
4: Then what's all this about?
5: Oh, he'll see me in court. It may have a quieting effect. Also, if you'd like to apply for a bond to keep the peace, I'll go along. I'll suggest high bail in view of his criminal background. And your husband will either fail or make bail.
3: Or be sobered by seeing that you have your eye on him.
4: Mr. Linden, Mr. Morgan.
3: Yes, my dear?
4: But what happens if he doesn't make bail?
5: He's committed to the civil prison.
4: For how long?
5: Until he makes bail.
4: Well, I'm no lawyer, but if he's in jail, then
5: how can your investigator obtain evidence against him for the divorce? Obviously, he can't. The main thing is, you and your daughter are safe.
4: And if he gets out, on bail, I mean, he'll come after me.
5: Not if he knows the district attorney is interested in the case. Well, we hope. In the meantime, now, this is entirely up to you, Mr. Linden. Your client can sue for a legal separation. It's not much, but it's something.
4: Mr. Linden, honestly, what shall I do?
3: Well, Mary, I'd do as Mr. Morgan says. The main thing is to protect you and Elsie. We can take each thing in its own time. Now, don't you agree?
4: Oh, I guess so.
3: Very well. Now, Mr. Morgan, is there any necessity of Mary's remaining here while we discuss?
5: No, not at all. But you'd better be at my office here tomorrow morning at about 9:45. Court opens then, and we'll go right in there and make application for a warrant of arrest.
4: 9:45. All right. Thank you.
2: In just a moment, we will return for the concluding act of Suspense.
0: Around the clock, CBS newsrooms are kept humming with a steady influx of incoming dispatches and expanded reports from correspondents around the world. The object, the one object, is to make sure that you are kept completely advised as to the constantly shifting pattern of world events. Hear each day's global developments brought to you swiftly, accurately, and in meaningful detail via CBS News on CBS Radio.
5: Just one question, Mr. Linden.
3: I know. Why did she marry him? Love, I suppose. Men like that have an animal attraction for girls like Miss Gardner. Beautiful faces, worshipped like goddesses by the multitudes. And nobody knows how long they wait by the phone for a date.
5: And a healthy young hoodlum like Luciano moves in.
3: Well, I'd better get back to the office. I'll have to prepare an affidavit for tomorrow.
5: Mr. Linden, would you mind a suggestion?
3: Please, I feel sort of helpless here.
5: A separation action can end in a judgment for stiff alimony. That's a pretty strong weapon when a man's trying to hide his means of livelihood. You might tell your client it can't be a blow-hot, blow-cold proposition.
3: I quite understand.
5: Point is, so must she. It's her main legal club over the man. Now, she's not obliged to let him back into the home, or there goes her case. As for having anything to do with him,
3: I know what you mean.
5: From now on, she'd be better off living in the YWCA. Otherwise, no case. But the main thing right now is to put up a legal wall between her and his fists. You were right. He might kill her.
6: I'll tell you something else we're going to do, Elsie. We're going to take a big, long vacation down in Florida, where the sun shines all the time, and we're going to get twin bathing suits, like the ones they took pictures of us wearing. And we'll go fishing and swimming. And we'll get so sunburned they won't have to use makeup on us when we go back to work. And we'll just laze around the sand all day. And we won't have to worry about what we eat. We'll just get fat.
7: Are you, baby?
6: Willie.
7: Did you miss me? All right, kid, hit the road.

0: give her another 15 minutes?
1: You can stay here if you like. I have a case in special sessions.
0: Well, perhaps she went straight to Colony.
1: No. I made it perfectly clear it was to be here. My office, 9:45. Morgan.
2: Mr. Morgan, this is Mary Gardner Luciano.
1: Oh. Yes, Mrs. Luciano.
0: What?
1: Shh. Mrs. Luciano, may I ask where you are? We said my office, 9:45.
2: I'm home, Mr. Morgan. I couldn't call before this. My husband just left.
1: He just left? But when did he arrive?
2: Last night. I mean, when I got home with Elsie, he was there.
1: How did he get in?
2: Oh, I don't know. I guess maybe he had a key, but I didn't ask. Mr. Morgan...
1: What did he want?
2: He wanted to talk things over.
1: Oh. Mrs. Luciano, tell me one thing. Was there a reconciliation?
2: Uh-huh. Shouldn't there have been?
1: Mrs. Luciano, that's a question you can't ask your district attorney or your lawyer. Only your own heart. Where is your husband now?
2: Shopping.
1: Mm-hmm.
2: For groceries. You see, we talked it all over and we're going to give it another try. Oh, gee.
1: Oh, gee.